we go into space, I believe that this nation should commit itself to achieving the goal, before this decade is out, of landing a man on the moon and returning him safely to the Earth.

0: Houston, Tranquility Base here. 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
1: Roger, Tranquility. We copy you on the ground. You got a bunch of guys about to turn blue. We're breathing again. Thanks a lot.
2: I'm going to step off the limb now. That's one small step for man, one giant leap for mankind.

0: 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Contact light.
1: Roger, copy contact.
0: Pro?
2: Yes, pro.
0: Okay, inform off.
2: Okay.
0: Cycle these valves. You got your descent engine command override off.
2: Yep.
3: 5 feet in front of the surveyor tracer.
4: That's good. That's where we want it to be.
3: I bet you when I get down to the bottom of the ladder, I can see the surveyor.

0: I believe that this nation should commit itself to achieving the goal before this decade is out of landing a man on the moon and returning him safely to the earth.
1: Die Welt verstehen. ARD Alpha.

0: This program is about fitness. Getting fit and keeping fit.
1: I train here twice a week.
2: I come here every other day.
3: I come here as often as I can.
4: I come every evening, if I possibly can.
1: Why? Because I want to

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We meet a rowing coach and his team of rowers. And Meterman is having a hard time. Everyday English.

0: How are you getting on?
1: Fine. I've done 3 sets of 12 today, and that's my record.
0: Well done. Keep going.
2: How do you find that machine?
3: It's hard work.
2: That's what I found. Don't give up.
4: I lifted 50 kilos last week.
5: Brilliant. Keep it up.
6: A helping hand. If you want to encourage your friends, you can say this.
0: Well done. Keep going.
6: Well done. Keep going.
2: Don't give up.
6: Don't give up.
5: Brilliant. Keep it up.
6: Brilliant. Keep it up.
0: I train here twice a week. Why? Because I want to get fit, of course. I sit in an office and work behind a desk. So this year I decided I needed to get some exercise. So I train here twice a week and I play football every Saturday. I do feel a lot better.
7: I come here every other day. I started last month. I'm trying to lose weight, so I decided to do this and to walk to work and back. It does help. I've lost a kilo already.
2: I come here as often as I can. I want to keep fit and I just enjoy it. It's fun. You meet people here and make friends. It's good.
8: I come every evening, if I possibly can. I am a fitness freak.
6: A helping hand. Here's more practice with the question, how often? How often do you come here? Or how often do you train?
0: I train here twice a week.
6: I train here twice a week.
7: I come here every other day.
6: I come here every other day. That means, for example, Monday, Wednesday, Friday.
2: I come here as often as I can.
6: I come here as often as I can.
8: I come every evening if I possibly can.
6: I come every evening if I possibly can. And next, why do they come here? That's giving a reason.
0: Why? Because I want to get fit, of course.
6: Why? Because I want to get fit, of course.
7: I'm trying to lose weight, so I decided to do this.
6: I'm trying to lose weight, so I decided to do this.
2: I want to keep fit and I just enjoy it. It's fun.
6: I want to keep fit and I just enjoy it. It's fun.
8: I'm a fitness freak.
6: I'm a fitness freak. That means she's mad about it. Improve your fluency. To talk in a general sense, you can use you.

0: specialised English.
1: When a new client comes in, I weigh them, take their blood pressure and their pulse, and then I make them a training programme. I show them the different exercise machines and show them what to do. First, I'm going to weigh you, then I'll take your blood pressure and your pulse, that's your heart rate, and after, I'll make a training programme for you. Would you like to get on the scales? OK, I'll put this on your arm. OK.
2: So what's normal?
1: The average is about 120 over 80 and a pulse of about 70.
2: And what's mine?
1: 138 over 96 with a pulse of 84.
2: So I need to exercise?
1: A little bit. Now I'll show you the machines. This is the rowing machine. You sit here. You put your feet in here. That's right.
3: Good.
1: You hold the handles here. You lean forward and you pull back. That's good. You can adjust the pressure with this little lever. That's right. That's it, keep pulling. Don't stop, keep going. Well done, keep pulling. Well done. I'm going to show you the leg press next. This develops your leg muscles as well as your general fitness. You sit here.
4: Okay.
1: This is the weight stack, and you set it to where you require. Okay, you push out and relax. And push out and relax. Push out and relax. Try to keep the regular rhythm. And don't forget to breathe deeply. Well done.

0: Breathe deeply. Improve your fluency. Steve was telling us about his new clients. If he doesn't want to specify he or she, he can use the plural form. It's not very logical, but it's what you say.
1: When a new client comes in, I weigh them, take their blood pressure and their pulse, and then I make them a training program.
0: When a new client comes, I weigh them. I take their blood pressure and their pulse.
1: I show them the different exercise machines and show them what to do.
0: I show them the different exercise machines.
1: This is for your stomach muscles.
0: And I show them what to do.

0: Personal View. Dr. Richard Southers is the rowing coach at the King's School in Rochester. His son, Simon, is a member of the rowing team. What kind of fitness program do the rowers follow? Where do they train and how often? Do they take part in competitions? Find out why these young people have to keep fit.
1: To be a good rower, you need four attributes. You have to have stamina, strength, a good technique in the boat, and a great will to win. I did not row myself when I was younger. I was very keen on mountaineering

0: and the momentum you have during a race. So anaerobic is you're actually working. Once you start getting tired, you're working more and you're trying to build up your resistance level.
1: In this work, the athlete goes at maximum rate for a short period of time, in this case, 20 seconds, and then rests for double that period so that his heart rate and the lactic acid will have time to dissipate from the muscles. To test the development of strength, we do tests on various bits of apparatus, including the bench pull test, where for 6 minutes, the athlete lifts the bar at a steady rate of 30 lifts per minute.
2: A bit faster. 8, 9, 10. It's slower. 5, 36, 37.
0: I keep records for my training because I just want to see what I've done 30. And how I can improve.
2: 40.
0: I've kept them for quite a while. And now that other people are coming up for the boat club, you can actually compare my records with them as well, and we can see how good they actually are when they're boasting that they're good. And I think, wow, you're not as good as me. And now we've got the records, we can actually see if it's true or not.
1: The boys and girls practice 3 times a week. They will also be competing on Saturday or Sunday, most weekends throughout the year. The job of coach is extremely tiring, especially as one gets older. One needs to supervise the training as much as possible to ensure that people are following the set routine.
3: Lever it against the feet, Ed. Don't yank it at the end. Straight arms. Weight on the stretcher.
0: He pushes the crew very hard.
3: Out quick, out square.
0: It gets tiring, but he's always there. He's always telling us to do more, and we always end up doing it.
2: 54, 55. Okay. Last 5 seconds. And 2. And 1. And finish. Well done, chaps. That's good effort. 156. Okay. 156.

0: misunderstanding. An easy mistake to make. You were just doing your job. Well, I'm glad to see that you keep the boys nice and fit, Sergeant Major. You do plenty of press-ups, do you? And training, cold showers, cross-country running. Of course, there should be no softies in the army. I myself, I am very fit. We chaps in uniform, we know all about fitness.
1: Excuse me, sir. Maybe you could teach us a little about fitness. Would you like to join in our training?
0: I'm in a bit of a hurry, actually. I have some important work to do.
2: Well, let's see how fit you are, then! Get him in line here! Come on, by the right, quick march! Left, right, left, right, left, right, left! Left, right, left, right, left!

for help with many different problems. Do you want to lose weight? Weight Watchers is a club which will help you. But perhaps it's better to keep fit in the first place. Go for walks, play a sport, or train regularly, like our friends in the fitness club. Whatever you do to keep fit, keep going, don't give up.

0: South Pacific are responsible for less than a third of 1% of global greenhouse gas emissions.
1: The small island of Vanuatu suffered a devastating cyclone earlier this year, highlighting the fact that it's a country that's whole existence is threatened by climate change.

0: Schon wieder ein enttäuschendes Jahr.
1: Nichts Neues.
0: So wie immer.
2: Also understand the deep disappointment, but I think, as you have noted, it's also vital that we protect this package.

0: auf. Und innerhalb von 5 Jahren hatten wir 2 Wirbelstürme der Kategorie 5.
1: The women in my village have watched with horror as Category 5 cyclones have in minutes ripped apart the homes they have saved up to build over decades. Our youth are terrified of the future world we are handing to them. That is why the Vanuatu Parliament has declared a climate emergency in May of this year. Climate change is killing us, and yet fossil fuel corporations are raking in billions of profit, and states continue to subsidize them to the detriment of our people.

0: Tisson. In the draft communique, it commends Vanuatu for pushing for the UN General Assembly to request an international court of justice, not a ruling, but a decision, advisory opinion.
1: A lot of countries are still hanging on to their old ways and not changing. And so, you know, the Pacific is looking at new ways to compel, particularly the big emitters, you know, to do something and change their ways and make some firm commitments to climate change. That is why we have to look at all sorts of options. And this is one that Vanuatu has come up with, and it's agreed to by all the members of the forum.
2: Es war unglaublich. Wenn du es schwarz auf weiß siehst, wir, die Staatsoberhäupter, unterstützen die Kampagne zur Einholung einer Advisory Opinion. Ich denke, ja, mehr kann man sich nicht wünschen.

0: It is a real pleasure here on the grounds of the Peace Palace, the very important place where we hope to bring the issue of climate change. In my role as Vanuatu's special climate envoy, I am tasked with ensuring that when we bring a draft resolution before the UN General Assembly, it contains a carefully crafted legal questions, as we heard yesterday. We have had enough support to ensure that it passes, of course, without diluting the question.
1: Good Fala Afternoon, einen schönen Nachmittag, wie wir da sagen, wo ich herkomme, auch in Vanuatu. Zuallererst möchte ich der Regierung von Vanuatu danken, dass sie diese erstaunliche Kampagne auf diese Ebene gebracht hat und den jungen Menschen zuhört.
2: Speak from a European perspective that here in the EU we don't have support yet from a single government, so we've been campaigning and lobbying our governments, we've been speaking with government officials, but governments aren't committing and they're not saying no, but they're basically not giving an answer. So in that way I would say no, our voices aren't being heard, and also if you don't get an answer, I also feel like that's not a sign of being taken seriously, unfortunately.
3: Somehow, we've always struggled to effectively communicate the real meaning of human-caused climate change. Now, in the Philippines, we get an average of 20 typhoons a year. So it's not new. But in the aftermath of Typhoon Odet, a whole city had no electricity, no drinking water, no utility water, phones were useless, we couldn't even inform our families that were okay, that were alive, rattled but alive. It looked like something out of an apocalyptic movie, except it wasn't a movie, it was real life and I was living it. What's even more bothering is that we're conditioned to just accept these realities. Our officials told us, don't complain, just try to stay alive and help each other out. So this campaign for a youth advisory opinion is also a campaign for our lives and our homes. Sorry. So it's an amazing and beautiful moment to be here because, I don't know, excuse me. Sorry.
1: Wir sind hier, wir sind für dich da.
3: Sorry, it was my first time to say that in public, so it was a very difficult experience. So again, it's an amazing and beautiful moment to be here because as nature would have it, when we band together, we not only survive, we thrive, and that is the true power as people. And as Margareta said, we are more powerful than we think.
1: We look at Schaut in Kevins Kamera. Yumi. Yumi ist ein sehr ausdrucksstarkes Bislama-Wort für wir. 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
1: These are right! 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
3: We are gonna fight, fight, fight!
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0: Pazifik. 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Soll die Flagge bei der Besprechung dabei sein?
1: Was denkst du? 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
2: Wenn du die Vanuatu-Flagge nimmst, müssten die anderen auch.
1: Oh, okay.
0: Habt ihr ein Protokoll? Zum Beispiel, wer wo steht?
1: Ja, es sind 4 Premierminister.
3: Also 2 und 2.
1: Also 2 auf 2.
3: Und dann die Minister.
1: Und dann die Minister? Die höheren Beamten.
0: Können wir das mittig aufhängen? 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
4: Die Regierung von Vanuatu gab bekannt, dass über die Resolution für die Advisory Opinion während der 77. 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Wenn es uns gelingt, unsere Anliegen an so viele PolitikerInnen wie möglich zu vermitteln, dann wird es sich auf das Ergebnis der Abstimmung auswirken.
5: I speak today first and foremost on behalf of New Zealand as a supporter of this initiative. In my country, we're already seeing the severe weather events as a consequence of climate change. 1 in 100 year events happening every 2 years. We're already preparing for the coastal inundation that we can expect. Entire low-lying areas are experiencing such repeat events that the question is, will they in the future be able to insure themselves against the significant events that we are seeing?
6: Bangladesh, as much as Pacific countries, as well as Caribbean countries. We've mentioned Maldives here. We stand to lose most from this climate change. With the glaciers melting in Himalayas and all the water almost flowing through Bangladesh, we have floods almost every year and couple of times. So from losing harvests to increased salinity, we are having to deal with a lot of climate migrants within the country. It is humanity's biggest problem. So it is our moral responsibility to go to the highest court of humanity.
7: So, Your Excellencies, I wanted to say that we at the OECPS, that means all of us, the 79 member states, are behind Vanuatu, and we will continue with this campaign here, and particularly with our partners, the European Union, to continue to make sure that we succeed to get at least those 90 votes that we may need to make this process crawl through at the General Assembly level. So we are mobilized, and indeed it's a just cause. We stand with Vanuatu on this point. Thank you, Excellency.
8: Wie drängen Sie sich da?

Excellencies, ladies and gentlemen. Earlier this month, the Intergovernmental Panel on Climate Change, IPCC, confirmed that humans are responsible for virtually all global heating over the last 200 years.

0: Together, you are making history. It has been said that there is nothing more powerful than an idea whose time has come. And now is the time for climate justice, and I thank you.
1: I also wish to highlight the important role of the young law students in the Pacific who inspired this initiative and who brought this to the attention of the Vanuatu government in 2019. This initiative has spurred a movement around the world.
2: The Assembly will now take a decision entitled Request for an Advisory Opinion of the International Court of Justice on the Obligations of States in Respect of Climate Change. And I'll give the floor to the representative of the Secretariat.
3: The following countries have also become co-sponsors: Afghanistan, Armenia, Bosnia and Herzegovina, Botswana, Dominica, Ecuador, El Salvador, Equatorial Guinea, Indonesia, Israel, Japan, Kyrgyzstan, Malaysia, Mongolia, Peru, Philippines, Poland, Republic of Korea, San Marino, and Uruguay. If any other countries wish to co-sponsor A/77/L58, please signify by pressing the microphone button. Thailand, Tajikistan, Haiti, Peru, Ghana, Mali, Burundi, Bolivia, Niger, Timor-Leste. That's it, Mr. President. Thank you.
2: I thank the representative of the Secretariat. May I take it that the Assembly decides to adopt draft resolution A/77/L58. It is so decided.
4: If the dry sounding language didn't clue you in, something big was happening.
5: For the first time in history, the world's top
6: quarter. It's a historic moment for climate justice.
7: A historic decision that no vote was needed. The General Assembly deciding
4: the
7: by
4: the thing they agreed on was to kick the usual toothless conversations around climate change up a notch. And what nations that are literally drowning can force the biggest carbon emitters to do?

0: ARD Alpha. Die Welt verstehen.
1: Mit ARD Alpha.
2: Southeast Asia is facing an energy shock as the resumed fighting between the US and Iran threatens oil and gas supplies. ASEAN nations meeting in Manila put out an urgent appeal to reopen the Strait of Hormuz.
3: But there is grave concern. This is of such urgency that we have to release the document as soon as possible.
2: Also on the day, another major escalation of tensions between the United States and Canada, as President Trump slaps 50% tariffs on Canadian imports worth $20 billion.

0: I'm Phil Gale. Welcome to the day. The economic fallout from the disruption of oil exports through the Strait of Hormuz is causing concern around the world, and it's high on the agenda as Southeast Asian foreign ministers meet in Manila. The 10th consecutive day of fighting between the US and Iran has effectively ended their ceasefire deal. Iran's Revolutionary Guard said on Tuesday that they'd stopped two oil tankers attempting to pass through the Strait of Hormuz. The United States responded with further strikes on Iranian military sites that it says had been used to attack commercial shipping. Well, the Strait of Hormuz is one of the world's most important energy routes, which normally carries around a fifth of global oil supplies. Prolonged disruption threatens higher fuel prices, inflation, and shortages far beyond the Middle East. The risk could further escalate after Iran's Houthi allies in Yemen threatened to blockade Saudi ports. That could restrict Saudi Arabia's ability to bypass the Strait of Hormuz by exporting oil through the Red Sea. Well, Southeast Asia is particularly exposed. Many countries in the ASEAN group of nations depend heavily on oil and gas from the Middle East, while higher energy costs would quickly feed through into transport, food prices and manufacturing. Meeting in Manila, ASEAN foreign ministers have called for an immediate halt to the fighting and the full and safe reopening of the strait. Philippine Foreign Affairs Secretary Maria Teresa Lazaro has said the issue was so urgent that ministers have decided to issue a separate statement. Ladies and
1: gentlemen, serious concern on the developments of the Middle East. In fact, if you notice, this is just one, this is the only document that involves geopolitics in our discussions. This is of such urgency that we have to release the document as soon as possible.
0: Ben Bland is a former foreign correspondent covering Southeast Asia. He's now director of the Asia-Pacific Programme at the Chatham House International Affairs Think Tank. Welcome to DW. ASEAN usually avoids taking strong positions on conflicts outside the region. What does the speed and urgency of their statement about the Iran war in the Strait of Hormuz tell us about the bloc's view of the threat?
2: Well, it tells us that they've been really badly affected. We know that the vast majority of the energy exports going through the Strait of Hormuz are going to Asia overall, and much of that is to Southeast Asia's fast-growing and energy-hungry economy. There's millions of Southeast Asians who are working in the Gulf region who've been directly affected. Their remittances have been hit. So there's been a direct economic impact on the region, and we'd expect further follow-throughs because of higher energy and fertilizer prices to kick through and cause more economic damage down the line. But it's important to point out that

0: You know, you say that ASEAN's taken a position. What they've said is they want to come together. They want the war to end. They want free access to the Strait of Hormuz. They haven't taken a strong position on who's at fault here, or they haven't called on any particular side to respond to this issue. So I think it's important to understand they have maintained their sort of position of neutrality that's always been at the heart of the ASEAN way of doing things.
1: And which countries are most exposed?
0: The Philippines has been particularly hard hit because it really imports a huge amount of energy from the region, also has a really

I think there's two challenges here. One is the short-term supply issue, where I think countries in the region can help each other, not just Southeast Asian countries, but Japan has had a generous offer to provide financial assistance and potentially energy supplies to the region. China hasn't yet offered much material support, but it's certainly

0: they ensure that in the next 5, 10, 15, 20 years, they're less reliant on the sorts of geopolitical choke points that, you know, the Straits of Hormuz is just one example of. And I think there the challenge is a much, much bigger one. It's about what countries can do individually, but it's also about the mechanisms that Southeast Asian countries and ASEAN as an organization might be able to develop to share energy resources between them, to build a shared grid, to build shared renewable energy, for example. So I think there's a lot of potential there. But to get to that point, there are a lot of internal barriers within the bloc that countries are going to have to overcome.
1: Meanwhile, the US, Russia and China, they're not members of ASEAN, but Marco Rubio, Wang Yi and Sergei Lavrov will all be at the meeting in Manila, which, as I understand it, is usual. But these are unusual times. What does each of them want from this meeting?
0: Yeah, typically all the main dialogue partners of ASEAN, which include the US, China and Russia, as well as India, the UK and others, would send their foreign ministers to this meeting. So this is an entirely normal process, and it underlines that ASEAN really is at the heart of the diplomatic and security architecture in Asia, not just for Southeast Asia, but for these other much greater powers. What do they want? I think they all want different things from the region, and the region wants different things from them, particularly at a moment like this. We've seen the US following a foreign policy that looks much more like China or Russia in some senses, very unilateral, very transactional. So in a way, they're all looking for their own short-term advantages. Probably China is the most long-term and strategic right now of those three countries. And what they're looking to do is bind the region ever closer to them in economic terms, in diplomatic terms. So for Beijing, I think they see an opportunity when the US is doing a lot of harm economically to many of its partners in the region to bind themselves even more closer to their neighbors in Southeast Asia. I think for Russia, it's a much more transactional relationship, but they'll certainly be looking to make sort of rhetorical and diplomatic dividends from the frustrations with the US. Because while the statements from ASEAN sort of don't blame any particular parties, of course, in reality, everyone knows that it's the US that is largely to blame for this current conflict that's caused the economic damage that Southeast Asia is facing.
1: Yeah, China's presence and relationship with ASEAN is interesting. How much are China's aggressive tactics in the South China Sea likely to overshadow events? Bearing in mind that, you know, even this week saw another clash between Chinese forces and Filipino sailors in the second Thomas Shoal, I think it is.
0: Well, China is a really large and sophisticated player in the world and in the region, where it is the largest growing power. So I think Beijing has tried to and has largely been successful in maintaining both an aggressive stance when it comes to the South China Sea, the Taiwan and these other core sovereignty and territorial interests, as Beijing would see it, while on the other hand, trying to deepen its diplomatic, technological and economic links with the region. And by and large, it's been able to do that by virtue of its size, its scale. So while the Philippines, for example, is rightly really unhappy with the assertive and aggressive ways that the Chinese Navy and Chinese fishing fleets have been meddling in Philippines' exclusive economic zone and harassing Philippines' fishing fleets, which is nothing new, at the same time, as the Philippines thinks about its future energy supplies and needing to reduce its reliance on imports through the Strait of Hormuz, well, China is going to be one of the biggest partners, whether that's potentially joint oil and gas exploration in the South China Sea or the adoption of renewable energy, the cheap solar panels, wind turbines, electric vehicles, grid infrastructure that China is the largest and cheapest provider of in the world. So it's a really delicate balance. And up to now, I think Beijing's been able to get away with both the strong hand on security and maybe a slightly softer hand when it comes to diplomatic and economic engagement. And ultimately, I think the Philippines looks quite isolated in the region and still holding a tough line on these sovereignty disputes. The other countries that have overlapping and competing claims in the South China Sea, Malaysia, Vietnam, Brunei, they've really toned down their pushback against Beijing in recent few years, as they almost see, in their view, I think, an inevitability of China coming to dominate the region. I don't think it's inevitable, but I think that's what's driving many of China's partners to basically concede and think at the end of the day, they need to keep the giant dragon on side rather than risk antagonizing it.
1: It's an interesting phenomenon, isn't it? That whatever you kind of have to keep your eye on lots of things going on around the world.

0: world at the same time. And this ASEAN meeting, not making massive headlines on this side of the world, but there is a pretty significant sort of collision of geopolitics going on. The Iran war threatening oil and trade. You've got the South China Sea as a flashpoint, and the US and ASEAN members, and this sort of great power competition for regional dominance. That's all going on quietly behind the scenes. Well, I say behind the scenes, but over there, where we should all be perhaps paying more attention to what's going on.
1: Yeah, I think there really does need to be more attention paid in Europe to Southeast Asia. I know the German leadership was recently in the region. The UK and the EU as a whole have also been looking to boost their ties in Southeast Asia, because actually we face many of the same challenges, whether it's China's assertive stance on security issues, whether it's the Chinese manufacturing power that's threatening some of our key industries. Yeah, that's a common challenge for Southeast Asia and for Europe. And also the challenge of managing relations with the US and finding your place amid this US-China competition, which is probably going to be a defining tension point of our geopolitical times. So I think there's a lot in common, and countries in Southeast Asia are looking for options. They don't want to be forced to choose between just the US and just China. And I think that's the same for us here in Europe. We need options. So while, of course, the levels of economic development, the political systems in Southeast Asia are really quite diverse, even from each other, and certainly very different from Europe. And ASEAN as an institution is very different from the EU. It's not a supranational one like the EU. I think there's still a lot more that Southeast Asian countries and European countries can do together on economics, on trade, on geopolitics to help each other, rather than just sitting around and waiting for the two great superpowers of our time to pick us off.
0: And so if we finish sort of where we started with the crisis in the Strait of Hormuz, it does seem a bit like COVID, that what this crisis is doing is accelerating the urgency of a number of long-standing concerns, which include things like tensions over the South China Sea, US and China fighting for dominance, and supply chain resilience as well.
1: Yeah, I think it should be a wake-up call. To be honest, I don't want to sound long in the tooth here. What would concern me is that we've had a lot of wake-up calls in the past. I remember floods in Thailand in 2011 that disrupted global supplies of hard disk drives when those were still a thing. We remember COVID and the supply disruptions there. And I think at the time, everyone says this should change the way we produce things, the way we store goods, the way our countries connect with each other. But what you tend to see happen is as the crisis sort of fades or is resolved in the short term, governments, societies, companies pull back from making the kind of long-term investments they need to bring more resilience to our societies and our economies. So my hope is that this wake-up call will drive ASEAN to integrate more, it will drive Europe and Southeast Asia to engage more with each other and think about these long-term trends. My fear is that as and when the Straits of Hormuz crisis is resolved in the short term, people just look the other way and go back to business as usual.
0: Good talking to you, Ben. Thanks so much for talking us through that. Ben Bland from Chatham House. President Trump has announced 50% tariffs on almost $20 billion worth of Canadian imports. That's despite an existing free trade agreement between the US, Canada and Mexico. The move escalates a trade dispute with the US's neighbour and affects imports from Canada, including wine, dairy products, cement, furniture, fishing rods, swimming pools, clothing, wigs and ice hockey equipment. Now, the charges are due to take effect on the 19th of August, though energy, potash and critical minerals are exempt. The US president is attempting to circumvent a Supreme Court ruling this year that many of his tariffs imposed under emergency powers are illegal. He's therefore using an obscure provision of the 1930 Tariff Act, apparently for the first time. Washington accuses Ottawa of discriminating against American cars, dairy products and alcohol. Canada says many of its measures are in retaliation for US tariffs. Well, the Canadian Prime Minister Mark Carney says he spoke with President Trump on Tuesday and he said they'd agreed to intensify negotiations. Mr. Carney said he wants a deal that addresses all critical sectors. Earlier, he wrote, "This trade dispute has raised costs for families, particularly in the US. Canada stands ready to engage intensively to address outstanding issues with the US to the mutual benefit of our citizens. Sean Mallon is a political commentator based in Toronto. Welcome, Sean. For those of us who don't follow these things closely, this looks like it's just popped up out of nowhere. Just talk us through why this is happening now.
2: Well, it is kind of a surprise, but given the way things have gone over the past year and a half, one should never be surprised at anything that Mr. Trump does. It is thought to be related to the ongoing trade talks to renew the Canada-US-Mexico trade agreement. The U.S. decided to not renew it as of the July 1st deadline, and so negotiations are supposed to be ongoing. They've been going more earnestly with Mexico over the past few months. Canada has been slower to join, and the thinking is that this is likely a kind of preemptive blow by Trump to kind of set down a marker to try to intimidate Canada into making further concessions in these upcoming trade negotiations.
0: Okay, so less about the Liberation Day tariffs, more about these ongoing talks about an existing trade deal, which Trump today, many of the goods that Trump today announced 50% tariffs on are already covered by an existing US-Mexico-Canada trade agreement, which, as you say, is being renegotiated. All of which begs the question, well, if you have a deal in place at the moment, why have it if you're just going to say, well, I don't care about that, this is going to happen in 30 days? These are not the actions of someone negotiating in good faith.
2: Well, that is an excellent question, Phil, because that is the position of the government of Canada, that these are illegal tariffs, that they do violate the Canada-US-Mexico trade agreement. But again, this is a reality in dealing with Donald Trump, that deals don't necessarily mean anything. He's going to just listen to the most recent person who's spoken to him about one irritant or another, and that in some he is not a particularly reliable trade partner, as the rest of the world has discovered over the period of his second time in office. I should say that Prime Minister Carney has spoken to Mr. Trump this morning, and Mark Carney, and has said his position is that this is just going to be part of the ongoing negotiations. Mr. Carney has, throughout Mr. Trump's term, taken a very measured approach to each one of these eruptions, and he's just going to say that these are ongoing negotiations. We'll carry on, and if you don't like the fact that the Canada, many Canadian provinces, decided not to import U.S. Wine and whiskey, then that's going to have to be part of the overall trade agreement. This is all part of the ongoing negotiations. In other words, Prime Minister Carney's not rushing into any quick agreement that might not be a good one, as many other countries have discovered in this Trump 2.0 term.
0: So what do you expect to happen in 30 days when these 50% tariffs are due to kick in?
2: Well, as we know, Mr. Trump has not always been consistent in carrying through with his threats. So they might happen, they might not. They're a relatively small part of the Canada-US trade relationship, roughly 2% of what we trade back and forth. Overall, in this past year, Canada's economy has weathered the storm pretty well. It has not been growing at a great pace, but has managed to stay out of recession. That said, his tariffs, particularly on aluminum and the auto industry and forestry and steel, they have hurt those sectors quite badly. So what we're likely to see is just, again, measured approach, carry on with the trade negotiations, and see what's the best deal that Canada can get.
0: And if those tariffs do happen in 30 days, would you expect that measured approach to continue, negotiations to continue, or would you expect Canada to retaliate?
2: Mr. Carney was cagey on that point this morning. He said that they're considering all options in response to those tariffs. His record to date has not been to escalate the retaliatory tariffs that Mr. Trump is complaining about. They were brought in last year when he announced the initial tariffs against Canada, but he's waited until now to retaliate against our retaliation. The response by Mr. Carney so far has been not to up the ante, to try not to enrage Trump any further, try to take this measured, careful approach in speaking with him. So it is, I guess that's my way of saying further retaliation is not impossible, but the record to date under Mr. Carney has been just to play the long game and carry on with the negotiations, see what you can get.
0: I'm intrigued by the Canadian approach to dealing with Donald Trump on these issues. China and Canada were two of only a few countries that retaliated to Trump's initial Liberation Day tariffs. We can see how China and the EU, they have the economic heft to stand up to the United States. But what was it about Canada? What does Canada have that made it decide that it was not going to dance to Donald Trump's tune?
2: Well, he has effectively enraged Canadians, which is not an easy thing to do, really. Mr. Carney has a very strong mandate, a lot of support for taking this approach, for not bowing to Mr. Trump's every single demand. His polls still remain quite strong in taking this approach, quite a contrast, I might say, with Mr. Trump's poll numbers in terms of support from the United States. So the response has been, the term has been elbows up, just hockey term, to basically keep your elbows up when going into the corners, when fighting for the puck. In other words, not back down. And so far, it has seemed to pay off, as we've seen other countries who made those quick agreements with him ended up regretting them. And the other element with Canada is most of the tariffs did not apply to Canada because most things were covered by the Canada-US trade agreement. As I said, those four sectors, forestry and steel and aluminum and the auto industry have been damaged. But overall, the economy is hanging in. So yes. In sum, Canadians seem inclined to just not back down in the face of this. And there have been some, the United States can hurt Canada far more than Canada can hurt the United States, but there have been impacts. Canadian visitors to the United States are down almost 30% over the past year. And that's a cost of about $4.5 billion to the U.S. tourism industry. And the measures to ban, for example, Kentucky bourbon from the shelves of liquor stores in some Canadian provinces, that has really hurt that industry. And the wine producers in California are also hurting because they can't sell to major markets in Canada anymore. So it has had an impact.
0: Right. Aren't these exactly the sorts of disputes that the WTO, the World Trade Organization, is supposed to adjudicate? If we even set aside the fact that everybody involved knows that Donald Trump is breaking the rules of his own deal, once the rules of a deal are broken, we have the WTO there to adjudicate. But it seems to have been oddly silent for the last year or so, couple of years.
2: Well, I'm not afraid, Lawyer Phil, but my understanding is that the Canada-US trade agreement would probably supersede the WTO rules in this case, because it's their country-to-country direct relationships. But I suspect what's happening with the WTO is Trump will never listen to it anyway. So that's what we're faced with. And they're leaving it to the Canada and Mexico and other countries who have to deal with the U.S., to try to deal with them directly, because you are not dealing with a reliable partner with Donald Trump, and you have to just cope the best you can in the face of his frequent eruptions.
0: And so the U.S. Supreme Court, which every so often has a go at controlling the U.S. president, it ruled this year that many of those Liberation Day tariffs were applied illegally. So now the Trump White House has dusted off this Section 338 of the 1930 Tariff Act, which apparently has never been tried before. I won't ask you to explain that act, but just to comment on the fact that if this is successful, then Canada will not be the only one that the United States uses this against.
2: Yes, Trump's trade people have been saying right from the beginning, right from the day that they lost that Supreme Court decision, that they will be seeking other means of imposing tariffs. And this appears to be one of the opening salvos in that regard. So I think other countries can certainly expect some new tariffs under, shall we say, novel means, as Mr. Trump is using in this case. And again, even this one, as we've seen, never been used before, very likely to be challenged in court. But that doesn't seem to stop Mr. Trump, whose favorite word, of course, is the word tariff.
0: Good talking to you, Sean. Thanks so much for joining us, Canadian political commentator Sean Mallon. And that was the day. You can follow the team on social media at DW News and the latest headlines on the DW app and DW.com. Have a good day. Bye-bye.

0: okay in the afternoon? Why, it's tea time, of course. On the menu, Darjeeling, cucumber sandwiches, and a side of prepositions, such as in, on, out, for, as, by, and many more. But when do you use in and when do you use into? And how do you describe where this and that is? The macaroon is in the middle of the stand.
1: Mm-hmm. No, it's not.
2: Number 3, up, down, and in between.

0: Wow, so what is all this?
1: Well, in front here, we have the savory stand. Right at the bottom, we have these mini beef Wellingtons. And above this, we've got this prawn cocktail milk bun, and in between, some biscuits with smoked salmons and these tiny quail eggs. Above that, we've got the famous cucumber finger sandwiches, and these are some kind of savory muffins. Now, beside the savory stand, we've got the stand with the sweet stuff. On the bottom here is a beautiful op cake. On top of that, look at these Battenbergs. And next to them, these underground themed macaroons. And above them, we've got these gorgeous looking Victoria sponges.
0: Oh, it all just looks like a work of art.
2: In the middle, in the front, in the back. In English, there are many possibilities to describe where something is located. And the more you know, the more precisely you can specify which item on the tray you'd like, without using your finger, of course. Number 4, locators of time.
0: Well, I think we shouldn't wait until the tea gets cold.
1: No way.
0: Let's eat.
1: Wow, do you think we're gonna finish all this by dinner time at 7?
0: I doubt it, but it's okay. The restaurant is open from 10 in the morning to 11 at night, so we've got plenty of time.
1: But my bus only goes as far as Oxford Street during those hours. So that means we might have to finish all this, all the scones, all the tea, before nightfall.
0: Let's get going.
1: Yeah.
2: This is how you talk about time and time frames in English. We use until to say that something will continue up to a particular time. We shouldn't wait until the tea gets cold. We use by to say that something will happen or be achieved before a particular time. We will finish all this by 7 o'clock. For talking about certain time frames, we use from and to. The restaurant is open from 10 in the morning to 11 at night. But you also use this for a certain distance. The bus goes from Kensington to Oxford Street. If the bus

0: doesn't go to Kensington, just to Oxford Street, you say the bus only goes as far as Oxford Street.
1: Oh, I am so full.
2: Well, you know, usually you can get a refill of all the plates if it's not enough.
1: What? Well, I'm afraid I'm going to have to pass on that today, but thank you so much for meeting me here. It was so lovely. We have to do this again sometime soon.
2: Well, perhaps you might want to open that little present.
1: Yes! Oh, thank you. This is perfect.
2: So if you like this tradition, you can take it home with you and you can enjoy afternoon tea in your own lounge.
1: Yes, yes, I will definitely do that. Thank you so much.
2: It's my pleasure.
0: What can I say? Afternoon tea in London, I highly recommend it.
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